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One nation under God. 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

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One nation under God. 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May God bless you and keep you always.

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250 years ago, our founding fathers declared independence and built a nation on timeless truths. One nation under God. From the pulpits of the Great Awakening to the battlefields of the Revolution, America's Christian heritage shaped our love of liberty, justice, and the dignity of every person made in God's image. 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
1: I started out to win this race, to serve the

250 years ago, our founding fathers declared independence and built a nation on timeless truths. One nation under God. From the pulpits of the Great Awakening to the battlefields of the Revolution, America's Christian heritage shaped our love of liberty, justice, and the dignity of every person made in God's image. 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Happy 250th birthday, America. May God bless you and keep you always.

My name is Cheryl Schaefer, and my favorite verse is Isaiah 26:3. Thou wilt keep him in perfect peace, whose mind is stayed on thee, because he trusteth in thee. And I find that it's easier to stay true to that verse by listening to Faith Music Radio every day.

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1: Did you know that the Reverend Massey wrote that he never knew so constant an attendant to our church services as George Washington? But of course, I didn't need him to tell me that. Colonel Washington and Martha sat beside me quite regularly on Sundays. We were neighbors, you see. And I, being a seamstress, had the privilege of sewing and mending George's clothing through the years, adding a ruffle to his shirt on occasions, or perhaps creating a sturdy cuff. That's why it wasn't a shock when one evening in May of 1776, three members of a secret committee came to my door. George Washington, Robert Morris, and the Colonel George Ross, my first husband's uncle. I was a little curious at first as to the purpose of their visit, but when Colonel Washington, who of course later became Commander-in-Chief, pulled the rough sketch of a flag from his pocket, it was all made clear. I was so honored when these heroic men asked me, on behalf of the Continental Congress, to sew together the very first stars and stripes into a flag. A flag that would become one of our nation's most cherished emblems. I sewed many a flag in those painful years of our country's birth, and the significance of each one was deeply engraved upon my heart with every stitch. For I, myself, lost two husbands to the War of Independence. Some families lost more. My house was commandeered by the British as they occupied Philadelphia, and my dear friend, Colonel Washington, along with the Continental Army, suffered greatly that very same winter at Valley Forge. Yes, our victory was secured in time, paid for by the blood of many brave men. So this flag I hold within my hands will stand for the freedom they fought and died for. This country's flag will proclaim to the world that we are a brave people and a people of undying honor. And this flag of the United States of America will publish to all nations that as long as the red, white, and blue soars above this great land, there will be justice and freedom. Forever may she

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250 years ago, our founding fathers declared independence and built a nation on timeless truths. One nation under God. From the pulpits of the Great Awakening to the battlefields of the Revolution, America's Christian heritage shaped our love of liberty, justice, and the dignity of every person made in God's image. 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Happy 250th birthday, America. 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

250 years ago, our founding fathers declared independence and built a nation on timeless truths. One nation under God. From the pulpits of the Great Awakening to the battlefields of the Revolution, America's Christian heritage shaped our love of liberty, justice, and the dignity of every person made in God's image. 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

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That means every dollar must travel through a heart before it reaches us.

George Washington. But of course, I didn't need him to tell me that. Colonel Washington and Martha sat beside me quite regularly on Sundays. We were neighbors, you see. And I, being a seamstress, had the privilege of sewing and mending George's clothing through the years, adding a ruffle to his shirt on occasions, or perhaps creating a sturdy cuff. That's why it wasn't a shock when one evening in May of 1776, three members of a secret committee came to my door. George Washington, Robert Morris, and the Colonel George Ross, my first husband's uncle. I was a little curious at first as to the purpose of their visit, but when Colonel Washington, who of course later became Commander-in-Chief, pulled the rough sketch of a flag from his pocket, it was all made clear. I was so honored when these heroic men asked me, on behalf of the Continental Congress, to sew together the very first stars and stripes into a flag. A flag that would become one of our nation's most cherished emblems. I sewed many a flag in those painful years of our country's birth, and the significance of each one was deeply engraved upon my heart with every stitch. For I, myself, lost two husbands to the War of Independence. Some families lost more. My house was commandeered by the British as they occupied Philadelphia, and my dear friend, Colonel Washington, along with the Continental Army, suffered greatly that very same winter at Valley Forge. Yes, our victory was secured in time, paid for by the blood of many brave men. So this flag I hold within my hands will stand for the freedom they fought and died for. This country's flag will proclaim to the world that we are a brave people and a people of undying honor. And this flag of the United States of America will publish to all nations that as long as the red, white, and blue soars above this great land, there will be justice and freedom forever may she

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250 years ago, our founding fathers declared independence and built a nation on timeless truths. One nation under God. From the pulpits of the Great Awakening to the battlefields of the Revolution, America's Christian heritage shaped our love of liberty, justice, and the dignity of every person made in God's image. 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Happy 250th birthday, America. May God bless you and keep you always.

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fourscore and 7 years ago, our fathers brought forth upon this continent a new nation, conceived in liberty and dedicated to the proposition that all men are created equal. We here highly resolve that this nation under God shall have a new birth of freedom, and that government of the people, by the people, and for the people shall not perish from the earth.

250 years ago, our founding fathers declared independence and built a nation on timeless truths. One nation under God. 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

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Thank you.

250 years ago, our founding fathers declared independence and built a nation on timeless truths. One nation under God. From the pulpits of the Great Awakening to the battlefields of the Revolution, America's Christian heritage shaped our love of liberty, justice, and the dignity of every person made in God's image. 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Happy 250th birthday, America. May God bless you and keep you always.

Did you know that the Reverend Massey wrote that he never knew so constant an attendant to our church services as George Washington? But of course, I didn't need him to tell me that. Colonel Washington and Martha sat beside me quite regularly on Sundays. We were neighbors, you see, and I...

being a seamstress, had the privilege of sewing and mending George's clothing through the years, adding a ruffle to his shirt on occasions, or perhaps creating a sturdy cuff. That's why it wasn't a shock when one evening in May of 1776, three members of a secret committee came to my door. George Washington, Robert Morris, and the Colonel George Ross, my first husband's uncle. I was a little curious at first as to the purpose of their visit, but when Colonel Washington, who of course later became Commander-in-Chief, pulled the rough sketch of a flag from his pocket, it was all made clear. I was so honored when these heroic men asked me, on behalf of the Continental Congress, to sew together the very first stars and stripes into a flag. A flag that would become one of our nation's most cherished emblems. I sewed many a flag in those painful years of our country's birth, and the significance of each one was deeply engraved upon my heart with every stitch. For I, myself, lost two husbands to the War of Independence. Some families lost more. My house was commandeered by the British as they occupied Philadelphia, and my dear friend, Colonel Washington, along with the Continental Army, suffered greatly that very same winter at Valley Forge. Yes, our victory was secured in time, paid for by the blood of many brave men. So this flag I hold within my hands will stand for the freedom they fought and died for. This country's flag will proclaim to the world that we are a brave people and a people of undying honor. And this flag of the United States of America will publish to all nations that as long as the red, white, and blue soars above this great land, there will be justice and freedom. Forever may she

My name is Cheryl Schaefer, and my favorite verse is Isaiah 26:3. Thou wilt keep him in perfect peace, whose mind is stayed on thee, because he trusteth in thee. And I find that it's easier to stay true to that verse by listening to Faith Music Radio every day.

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250 years ago, our founding fathers declared independence and built a nation on timeless truths. One nation under God. From the pulpits of the Great Awakening to the battlefields of the Revolution, America's Christian heritage shaped our love of liberty, justice, and the dignity of every person made in God's image. 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Happy 250th birthday, America. May God bless you and keep you always.

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1: Did you know that the Reverend Massey wrote that he never knew so constant an attendant to our church services as George Washington? But of course, I didn't need him to tell me that. Colonel Washington and Martha sat beside me quite regularly on Sundays. We were neighbors, you see. And I, being a seamstress, had the privilege of sewing and mending George's clothing through the years, adding a ruffle to his shirt on occasions, or perhaps creating a sturdy cuff. That's why it wasn't a shock when one evening in May of 1776, three members of a secret committee came to my door. George Washington, Robert Morris, and the Colonel George Ross, my first husband's uncle. I was a little curious at first as to the purpose of their visit, but when Colonel Washington, who of course later became Commander-in-Chief, pulled the rough sketch of a flag from his pocket, it was all made clear. I was so honored when these heroic men asked me, on behalf of the Continental Congress, to sew together the very first stars and stripes into a flag. A flag that would become one of our nation's most cherished emblems. I sewed many a flag in those painful years of our country's birth, and the significance of each one was deeply engraved upon my heart with every stitch. For I, myself, lost two husbands to the War of Independence. Some families lost more. My house was commandeered by the British as they occupied Philadelphia, and my dear friend, Colonel Washington, along with the Continental Army, suffered greatly that very same winter at Valley Forge. Yes, our victory was secured in time, paid for by the blood of many brave men. So this flag I hold within my hands will stand for the freedom they fought and died for. This country's flag will proclaim to the world that we are a brave people and a people of undying honor. And this flag of the United States of America will publish to all nations that as long as the red, white, and blue soars above this great land, there will be justice and freedom. Forever may she

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a struggle that shatters all your dreams, and your hopes have been cruelly crushed by Satan's manifested schemes. And you feel the urge within you to submit to earthly fear.

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250 years ago, our founding fathers declared independence and built a nation on timeless truths. One nation under God. From the pulpits of the Great Awakening to the battlefields of the Revolution, America's Christian heritage shaped our love of liberty, justice, and the dignity of every person made in God's image. 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
1: Proverbs 22:6 tells us to train up a child in the way he should go, and when he is old, he will not depart from it. One thing throughout my years of teaching that I have learned about people, including children, is that when they truly learn something, they discover it, experience it, or participate in teaching it. Simply transferring knowledge from one to another doesn't always result in learning. So if I want my morning routine to set my students up to learn, I don't want them to just transfer knowledge. I like to have students begin their day by journaling because they must think or create early in the day. Now for younger students, it can be a one sentence fill in the blank. I like to eat blank. And this can have so many answers with almost no wrong answer. Now, as students grow, they could answer a sentence prompt. What is your favorite food to eat? Depending on their ability, I require one or two sentences or even a paragraph for their answer. The website Teachers Pay Teachers or Pinterest have great journal prompts. Now, for older students, I love having a verse for the day. They journal thoughts for a few moments about God's Word. And at this time, I want to be careful not to transfer my thoughts on God's Word because I want them to discover God's thoughts. And this could be a great process for students developing a daily time in God's Word. Journaling can give students opportunity to discover who they are and who God is. And what a great way to begin a school day.
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One nation under God. From the pulpits of the Great Awakening to the battlefields of the Revolution, America's Christian heritage shaped our love of liberty, justice, and the dignity of every person made in God's image. 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May God bless you and keep you always.

My name is Cheryl Schaefer, and my favorite verse is Isaiah 26:3. 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

250 years ago, our founding fathers declared independence and built a nation on timeless truths. One nation under God. From the pulpits of the Great Awakening to the battlefields of the Revolution, America's Christian heritage shaped our love of liberty, justice, and the dignity of every person made in God's image. 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

Welcome to Church Alive, part of the broadcast ministry of Faithway Baptist Church, located on Evansville's east side. And now we take you live into the morning service already in progress. Here's Pastor Stephen.

enjoy our service tonight. I know it'll be a blessing to you. We're going to be in 1 Corinthians chapter 7 this morning. And I do want to say it's good to see you here today. It's good to have you here as part of this day. Not only is it Father's Day, it's the first day of summer. It is a beautiful summer's day. If you're from Evansville and if you're from this area, you're just waiting for the heat wave, right? I mean, we're just expecting it. But we've been really blessed with some mild weather. I know that there have been some storms and different things, but I appreciate you coming to church today and being a part of this day. We have been in 1 Corinthians. As I said just a moment ago, this is not a Father's Day sermon. I certainly think it'll apply to the family. But I also want us to kind of understand what this passage of Scripture is going to lead us through. A couple of weeks ago, we started out in 1 Corinthians chapter 7. And one of the things that we quickly discovered is that it is not the easiest passage of Scripture to understand. I'm just talking about by comprehension level alone. There are a lot of things in there that it just kind of seems like Paul decided to play mental ping pong with us a little bit. You know, it's back and forth. And I think today what we'll find is some clarity and some continuity that would be a little difficult to find otherwise. But not only is it a difficult passage of Scripture to understand, once you understand it, it may actually be a difficult passage of Scripture to accept because it touches on a nerve. We started out a couple weeks ago in this passage, and it's just my own personal experience. I do love what God allows me to do. It's always a blessing, and it's always a wonderful thing. I don't get nervous in the sense that I think, okay, I'm going to pass out when I get there, or I'm not going to be able to talk when I get up there. I get excited, and I have what you might all call is nervous energy, okay? This hour is brought to you by Folgers Coffee and Celsius Energy Drinks sometimes, okay? But I was nervous a couple weeks ago because it deals with a sensitive thing. And one of the things that we established is that we don't skip the hard passages, all right? We're not going to skip it today. We're not going to move past it. And so it may be hard to understand. It may be hard to accept once we understand it. And I'll promise you, it's a hard one to teach as well. And those are the three things that I think we can remind ourselves of this morning. But I do want you to know that if you really are able to understand and grasp the tone, and that's what I want to focus on for just a moment before we get started. If you can grasp the tone that Paul is using to deal with the people in Corinth, and I believe the heart of God as he's leading Paul to write these things. So everything in this passage is divinely inspired Scripture, just so you know. And as God is leading Paul to write, and as Paul is writing, the tone of 1 Corinthians chapter 7, as he deals with marriage, as he deals with divorce, as he deals with singleness, is not a rejecting or a corrective tone. It is a tone of clarification. And rather than thinking about this passage of Scripture as a shunning passage of Scripture, I want you to understand it's not in any way a passage that should cause anyone here to feel less valued, less loved, or less excited about living for the Lord. The tone is not pushing away. The tone is gathering in. You got to remember who he's writing to. He's writing to the church at Corinth. This is a church that was not established in Jewish culture where they would have had a knowledge of God. This is a church that is established in pagan culture where those who would have been coming into the church would have been bringing their past with them. And I'm so glad today that God does not throw us away because of our past. I want you to know that that is essential. It is important that you know that God does not

0: throw us away because of whatever is in our past. Instead, Paul's tone is gathering and reconciling and receiving, and then we see a future for everyone that is being dealt with in this passage of Scripture to go forward in God's work and in His will. And that's why we don't skip the hard passages, because at the end of all of the hard passages, you will never find a God that hates His children. The Bible says God doesn't hate His children. He loves His children. And He loves you today. And He loves those who are seeking something from Him, who have perhaps not yet found their way to Him. They've perhaps not found it in their hearts to believe, and we hope that today will change that. We hope that today will accomplish belief in the hearts of many people. So what we're going to do this morning is I'm going to be very, very deliberate, and I'm going to pray that God will allow me to be very articulate so that there's no confusion. And we're going to work our way through a passage of Scripture. I was talking to a preacher just a few weeks ago, and he asked what I was preaching, and I said, 1 Corinthians. And he said, I've never preached through that book as a pastor. And I said, why not? He said, chapter 7. I said, oh, joy. Great. You're not going to find yourself, I don't think, saddened or hurt or rejected at the end of this sermon. You're going to find that God loves you and that God's grace is so much greater than anything that you've done, that's been done to you, or that you have experienced in your past. So let's look at verse number 8. The Bible says, and I'll just let you be seated because I am going to speak to some of the things that that I think are important as we read through. He says in verse number 8, I say, therefore, to the unmarried and widows, it is good for them if they abide even as I. But if they cannot contain, let them marry, for it is better to marry than to burn. And he's talking about burning with desire. That's the context of the first 9 verses. In verse number 10, it says, and unto the married I command, yet not I, but the Lord. Now let me just pause for a moment and say that Paul is not trying to confuse us here. This is what that phrase means, yet not I, but the Lord. Paul is saying, I am going to reinforce what Jesus said to his disciples. Where did he say it at? He said it in Matthew chapter 19. And so he says, yet not I, but the Lord. And then he says, this is what God says. This is what Jesus said while he was here on this earth and during his earthly ministry. Let not the wife depart from her husband, but and if she depart, let her remain unmarried or be reconciled to her husband, and let not the husband put away his wife. But to the rest speak I, not the Lord. You say, wait a minute. Is Paul going beyond what Jesus said? He is adding to, because it is divinely inspired of God that he do so. And so what Paul says is no less inspired than what Jesus said in the context of what was said in the moment and what Paul wrote in the moment. Here it is. But to the rest speak I, not the Lord. This is additional. If any brother hath a wife that believeth not, and she be pleased to dwell with him, let him not put her away. And the woman which hath an husband that believeth not, and if he be pleased to dwell with her, let her not leave him. For the unbelieving husband is sanctified by the wife, and the unbelieving wife is sanctified by the husband. Else were your children unclean, but now are they holy. But if the unbelieving depart, let him depart. A brother or a sister is not under bondage in such cases, but God hath called us to peace. For what knowest thou, O wife, whether thou shalt save thy husband, or how knowest thou, O man, whether thou shalt save thy wife? But as God hath distributed to every man, as the Lord hath called everyone, so let him walk, and so ordain I in all churches. Now, I got to stop right here and say, this is the title of the message, by the way, of Faithful in Your Calling. Faithful in Your Calling. And we get it from this verse. Paul is establishing further revelation because the entirety of the revelation is not yet given. It will be concluded in Revelation, the book of Revelation. But Paul is describing here, he said, this is what God wants. God is distributing to every man. So as God calls, as he calls us, so let every man walk. And then he says, so ordain I in all churches. So let me ask you a question, church. Or maybe I should say class this morning, because we're all going to learn today. Is this just as applicable for us today as it was for the church at Corinth? Yes or no? Yes. Why? Because it is to all churches, all saints, all churches. Now, notice verse 18. He goes on and he gets into a little bit of the Hebrew side. He says, is any man called? That means he gets saved in circumcision. Well, let him not become uncircumcised. If any man is called in uncircumcision, let him not be circumcised. You had the Jews and the Greeks, and he said, your calling is where you were saved at. He said, circumcision is nothing, uncircumcision is nothing, but the keeping of the commandment of God, verse 20, let every man abide in the same calling wherein he was called. Art thou called being a servant? Now, this is an example. It's not marriage, but it's an example. He said, if you are saved as a servant, here's what he says, care not for it. In other words, don't seek to be free, but if thou mayest be made free, use it rather. So he's saying here, don't worry about changing your circumstance. If it does change, use it for the glory of God. He says in verse 20, for he that is called in the Lord, being a servant, is the Lord's free man. Likewise, also, he that is called being free is Christ's servant. So here you have a man who's a slave, and here you have a man that is free. The man who is a slave, you need to understand this, the man who is a slave, the Bible says, is just as free as the man who is free because he is in the Lord. Liberty does not come from the world. Liberty and freedom come from Jesus. And so their calling is this. Let me just say it to you this way. Everybody pay real close attention. If you don't get this, it's not going to make sense. It is your context. Some people are in the context of slavery, some on the context of freedom, some in the context of marriage, some in the context of divorce, some in the context of singleness, the Bible says. Everybody with me? Good. Now, notice verse 23. It says, ye are bought with a price. Be not ye the servants of men. Brethren, let every man wherein he is called, therein abide with God. Now, this is what we need to know. And I told you I'm going to be deliberate this morning, so you bear with me. And let me explain this passage of Scripture, not just to the best of my ability. I'm asking God to give me the words to say and the right things to say to you. So not only do I understand it today, I want all of us to understand it today because it is very important. Paul deals with three groups of people in this passage of Scripture. He deals with the married, and that's verses 1 through 7. And he says, if you're married, he says, then it is one man, one woman. He said, sexual or physical relationships should only exist within the context of marriage. Now, he also says this. He said, if you're single, he said, so am I. Now, we don't know why Paul was single. There's nothing in the Bible to suggest it was divorce, but we believe he might have been married because he was part of the Sanhedrin. The Sanhedrin Council, it was a requirement for you to be married. And so for that reason, we kind of put two and two together. And we say it's likely that Paul was married. But in this moment, as he's writing to the Corinthian church, he is not married. He said, I wish there were more people like I am. In other words, I wish there were more single people, which is kind of funny to me because I know a lot of single people who say, I don't want to be single. I want to be married. And so where is this paradox coming from? Paul is saying, he's saying, if you are single, he said, then you don't have as many earthly obligations. You don't have a wife to take care of or a husband to be a helpmeet toward, and you don't have children to care for. And he said, this is what I did. Paul says, I'm single. He said, I give every waking moment to the work of God. And so that's what he means when he says this. He goes, so singleness is good because you have more time to serve the Lord. Then he says this, but marriage is also good. So marriage is good, singleness is good. He said, one of the benefits of marriage is that you have a partner with which to share intimacy. And he deals with this in this passage of Scripture. He said, intimacy is a must. Husbands and wives need to be intimate. That's the command of Scripture. That's the guidance that is being given to us by the Apostle Paul. So he says, if you're married, you have liberty to be intimate with your spouse. If you're single, you should be pure. That means you should be absent of sexual activity. So that's the Bible. That is the Bible position on that issue. And you know, it hasn't changed in thousands of years. Okay, so we established that. He talked about marriage. Then he talks about the previously married. The previously married, that's a whole different group of people. He said two people exist in that group, the divorced and the widowed. And he covers both of them very briefly. He puts them in the same couple of verses, and he gives them some guidance, and he gives them some things. He says, you can stay single and serve God. You can get married and still be right with God. And the reason that he's doing this, because they had written to him and they said, hey, Paul, there are some people in our church who think that when you get married, that you should not be intimate, that you should not have physical relations because of all the wickedness of the world. We're just going to abandon that altogether. And Paul said, oh, no, no, no. He said, God gave you marriage for your purity. So he said, you can be single, you can be married. And he says to the previously married and to the widowed that there is a path forward for marriage. And then later in the text, which we won't make it to this morning, which I had intended to make it to this morning, but I found out in the first service we're not going to make it to this morning, okay? So I'm going easy on you today, just so you know. You had the marriage, you had the previously married, and you had the never marrieds. Those are the three groups of people that Paul deals with. And when he deals with this, he deals with them gently, he deals with it specifically, and he deals with it, listen to this word, hopefully. Hopefully. Now, the reason I want you to make sure that you catalog that word is because there are a lot of people here today in this service, and I know that this is going to be a sensitive thing to talk about. And there were people in the last service, and there would be people at any given church who would say, my experience is a difficult one in this area. Here's the good news. You've probably heard me say before that it's not about your experience. It's about God. It's about his grace. It's about all those things. I think all of that is true. This passage of scripture is actually given to deal with the experience of the Corinthian church. God does, in fact, care about what you've been through. God does, in fact, care about what you've gone through. What do we need to know this morning? Well, the Corinthian church was filled with new believers who carried their old lives into the assembly of the congregation with them. By the way, that's not a bad thing. That's the grace of God. We're not here today. Oh, by the way, if you're visiting with us today, if you're new to Faithway Baptist Church, and if you think you've just found the perfect church and the perfect pastor and the perfect congregation and the perfect system, you're wrong. You're wrong. But the church is not a place of isolation. The church is not a place of rejection. And I'm not trying to be woke. I'm not trying to be inappropriate or unmindful of the realities. But the church is indeed, if in the right context, a place of acceptance for broken people. How many of you are thankful for that today? Amen. That's not because we're so awesome. That's because God is amazing and he's got a lot of grace. You didn't even know what I was preaching on today, and you saying that he giveth and giveth and giveth again. His love knows no bounds. His grace knows no measure. God is a God who loves you today. I was thinking today about all the people who must have come into Corinth. People with broken marriages, people with sexual immorality in their past, people with divorce in their history, people with unclear marital status, where do I stand? People with questions about remarriage and mixed marriages between believers and unbelievers. And I thought about our church, and I thought about how this is so relevant. In the early service, we had Brother Don here, and I used him as an illustration, and he told me, you're exactly right. This church is filled with people who before Christ, before salvation, they were very different. Brother Don has been part of our church for many, many years, decades now, and he's a faithful man, and we even forgive him for the fact he was in the Navy, but I mean, he was in the Navy, and everybody knows Brother Don, and one of his things is his story is that before he became a believer, he said, I wasn't just an unbeliever. He told me this in the lobby right after church today. He said, I wasn't just an unbeliever. I was a God hater. He said, every other word out of my mouth, I would curse God. He said, I hated God for what he had done to me. I hated God for what he had put me through. And I wasn't shy about letting anyone know that. He said, and then God somehow, miraculously and graciously saved me. His story is he went to church the very next week and he's never gotten out. He's been going down that road for a long time and he'd be the first to tell you he's not a perfect man. But that's what the grace of God does. And that's what was happening in Corinth. That's why I say this isn't negative. This is positive because they were growing. They were learning. They were bringing all of that in. And Paul was not offended by their questions. He was corrective in the first six chapters. But now in chapter 7, he's just bringing some clarity to what they've already gone through. And he said, you wrote to me and asked, and I want to tell you that God has a future for you in spite of the past that you have been through. I'm so thankful for that today because we have people in our church just like the people who were in the church at Corinth, of which the Bible says, of such were some of you. One of the things that left them at a disadvantage is that they had no biblical context for marriage. The Jewish people did. The Jewish people had the law of Moses. They may have rejected Jesus, but they had the Bible. They had the Bible that was available to them in that day. There's enough in the Bible in the Old Testament to convince someone that Jesus is the Messiah and that it is only by faith in him that we can be saved. That's just the truth. That's why the Bible says they are without excuse. But the Corinthian people, pagan. The Corinthian people had come out of idolatry. The Corinthian people had come out of defilement. The Corinthian people had come out of a complicated history with their relationships. And the Roman society had changed, listen to this, they had changed the definitions of marriage. One of the first things the devil does is he tries to redefine truth into his terms. And entire cultures have been led astray by that. We have a problem with that today. The world tries to tell us what love is. There's a problem. God already told us what love is. And love is believing on the one who can save you from sin. So love is not absent the reality of sin. Love is in spite the reality of sin. And the world has tried to redefine that. Well, they tried to redefine marriage in that day. If you were a slave in that day, and most of the believers in the churches were former slaves in that time, if you were a slave in that day, you might have been considered by your master what they called in that day, and this is just a very real reality of what they went through, they called it tent companionship, meaning that the master of that slave could not only cause that slave to work under hard labor, but would also cause that slave to have to come in and have relations with them. The law said that if a man and a woman were together for more than a year in that time, that they were considered husband and wife. It was the common law of the day. And the only people that had any kind of ceremony for their wedding were the wealthy and the noble citizens of the day. And even those marriages were riddled with infidelity. Here's the problem. The church at Corinth was filled with people who were coming out of a sexually saturated culture. And you better believe that when they came in, they were leaving a lot of those things behind, and those things were still in their past. So why is Paul writing chapter 7? Why is it that when preachers read chapter 7, they go, And when churches hear these topics come up, they go, ooh, I don't know about that. But it is the Bible, and all scripture is given by inspiration of God and is profitable. The reason Paul is writing this under the divine guidance of the Holy Spirit of God is because God's desire is always to take our mess and make a masterpiece out of our mess. You see, the only one who can really redeem, the choir sang about that earlier. I saw you, Brother Chris, with your hand in the air. You still remember what you were before you were saved, don't you, Brother Chris? You still remember what it was like to be redeemed by the blood of the Lamb and to be washed in the fountain filled with blood, as Brother David played about just a few moments ago, and to receive the gift of God's grace. All of those things are true. I want you to know this today, that the Apostle Paul is writing those things because he knows the only path toward redemption for any person, any relationship, or any life is through Jesus Christ. And it's by faith in him that we can truly believe that today. It wasn't to create more chaos. God wasn't trying to make marriage sound ugly and bad. He was trying to redeem his people from the past. He was trying to redeem them out of their past slavery to sin. And he makes this bold claim as he gets to the middle of the chapter, and he says in verse 17, as God hath distributed to every man, as the Lord hath called everyone, so let him walk. Let me just tell you what being a Christian's like. Part of being a Christian is acknowledging the reality of who you once were and glorying in the cross of Christ for who you are today. And that's why God leaves people in places where the environment, oh, none of us envy it, none of us desire it, none of us think it's the right thing, but the environment is what it is because he says, if I have brought you to it, I'll bring you through it. And he said, if I put you in it, then I can be glorified in it. And he says, listen, wherever God called you, he said, stay. Be faithful. Be right. Why? Because the contrast of a Christian living a holy, moral life in the midst of Corinth was a greater witness to the people than a gospel tract could have ever been, and I'm for gospel tracts, than a sermon could have ever been, because not everybody would hear the sermon. But a life that was transformed by the gospel, that's something the people paid attention to. So what I want to do for the next few moments is we see it in verse 17. He said, as the Lord calls, let him walk. In verse 20, let every man abide in the same calling wherein he was called. And in verse 24, let every man wherein he is called therein abide with God. God doesn't abandon you in those places. I want to talk about what the actual context of verses 10 through verses 24 are. And that is that we not be so focused on the situation we're in, but to be sustained and satisfied with the Lord, especially in the context of remarriage. Because that's exactly what he's dealing with here. Now, you're going to find, as we talk about this today, you're going to find that some of you are going to say, you know, I wish I'd have heard this sooner. Because if your heart is to obey God, you're going to say, well, what do I do now? You start where you're at, and you go forward by the grace of God. No one here is going to be left out of God's grace because of this passage of Scripture. And there are going to be others who say, I'm glad I know that, because I've been questioning, I've been confused. I want to look at four things today, and these are God's divine instruction on Christians and remarriage, specifically when it is permissible to be remarried after being married previously. The first scenario that the Apostle Paul gives is, he says, if death affects the relationship, then remarriage is absolutely good. Remember, everything Paul is writing is he's writing it from the context of what is good. What is good? Now, Paul goes on in verses 8 and 9. Look at verse 8. Let's go back to the Bible. I want you to see this. He says, I say therefore to the unmarried and widows, it is good for them if they abide even as I. Let me just revisit this for a moment. Those of you who are single today because your spouse has gone on to be with the Lord, has passed away, the Bible says that you should feel no pressure one way or the other. In the sense that you don't have to wonder what God is okay with. If you stay single, it's okay. If you get remarried, it's okay. Why? Because God's plan for marriage was always one man, one woman for life. And when one of those lives are over, the Bible tells us that they're not under the bond. My wife was telling me about a man in her home church. She talked to her dad yesterday for a good 45 minutes to an hour, and she said that he brought up a man in the church. And when someone from back home, especially 2,000 miles away, is brought up, you think, what's wrong? I said, well, what's wrong with him? She was telling me about this. She goes, nothing's wrong. Last year, when we were there visiting her family in the summer, his wife had passed away suddenly, and it was a rough thing. It was a very terrible thing, and it was hard. Her dad said, I just want to let you know about this man, and this is someone Cheryl's known, and he's known her whole life, that he has been out on soul winning. He has been passing out gospel tracts. He's been talking to people at McDonald's, wherever the case may be. And he has been witnessing to people at a level and it, with an intensity that is different than ever before. I think that's what Paul was talking about. He said, if you stay single, devote your time to the Lord. I had a lady in a church I preached in up in Washington, Illinois. I was over there on Tuesday night, and we were talking about some of these things, not this exact text. And she says, I'm praying for God to show me what my ministry can be. My body's not the same. I can't get around. So she's chosen to make prayer a ministry. A lady reached out from North Carolina to me about a year and a half ago. Maybe it was 2 or 3 years ago. I honestly can't remember the timeline. But she reached out and asked if I would call her. And I said, well, okay. And so I called her. She gave me her name. She said, well, I just want to let you know you're on my prayer list, Pastor. I said, well, I'm not your pastor. Why am I on your prayer list? She said, you are on my prayer list along with 800 other pastors, Pastor. I said, really? How do you find time to pray for 800 pastors? She said, oh, about 7 hours a day. I said, is this real? Why? She's alone. She has the time. The inverse is also true. It says, it is good for them to remarry as well. If they cannot contain, let them marry, for it is better to marry than to burn. But there's a qualification. If you need to turn the page, look at verse 39. I want you to see this. The qualification is this. The wife, it says, is bound by the law as long as her husband liveth. But if her husband be dead, she is at liberty to be married to whom she will, only in the Lord. Now, God put that part in because he knows some of us would try to find a loophole. If you are widowed or a widower, then you are welcome to be married to whomever you will, so long as they are not currently married. You say, do you really have to throw that in? You'd be surprised. And so long as that person is a believer. Because the Bible says, be not unequally yoked together with unbelievers. By the way, Christians should marry Christians. That's what the Bible says. So the Bible says the first is death. The second scenario in which there is an allowance for remarriage is if divorce occurs before salvation. You say, how do we know that's what that means? In verse number 8, he says two groups of people. He says, I say therefore to the unmarried and widows. Now, who are the unmarried in this passage of Scripture? This is a very important thing. The Greek word unmarried is agamos. Gamos is the root. It means marriage. Ah describes someone who is no longer in the married state. It's the negative tense. So in this context, we rightly divide the Scripture to mean that those who had been previously divorced, in the context would be before they knew Christ. You say, well, why would that be a reason? Well, because of the circumstances. Again, this is very experience-based, which is not like a lot of the rest of the Bible. In that day, we mentioned that many of them were slaves. Therefore, we could rightly say, because those slaves were subject to physical abuse and physical sexual abuse, we could rightly say that they were sex trafficked. We live in a world today that makes a big deal about that, and it's one of the greatest sins of our day. It's a terrible, awful thing. And so these people who had been through that, if they dwelled with the same person for a year, were viewed by the Roman government as having been married. But the problem was that if the man wanted to throw them off and just say, I don't want that woman in my life, I'm done, and just use and abuse, then they were also considered to have been divorced. And the Bible says here, if that's your story, then you are not under bondage. If they cannot contain, let them, the previously married, in that context, and widows, marry, for it is better to marry than to burn. Because so many of Christians of that day were in fact slaves, it's likely that they were curious about what their path forward might have looked like. And Paul says, there is freedom in Christ for you. So we see death as a factor. We see divorce prior to salvation as a factor. We see, thirdly, and this is an important one, desertion as a factor. Here's what the Bible says. Let's look at verse 10. Follow me carefully and follow the Bible carefully as we go through this. Unto the married I command, yet not I, but the Lord. So this is Jesus teaching, let not the wife depart from her husband. And then in the end of verse 11, let not the husband put away his wife. If they do, we're talking about now potentially two believers who say, we don't want to be married anymore. It says, but and if she depart, verse 11, let her remain unmarried or be reconciled to her husband. I did a wedding not 3 weeks ago where a couple that had been previously divorced were reconciled and remarried. That does not happen all the time or even the majority of the time, but in this case, it was a beautiful thing. Now, here's what it says, verse 12, but to the rest speak I. In other words, I'm going to tell you now what the right thing to do is if you have someone in Corinth who gets saved, but their spouse does not convert. This is the scenario. He says, if any brother hath a wife that believeth not, but the wife be pleased to dwell with him, let him not put her away. You say, well, what is this all about? Here you have a man who comes to Christ, and his wife does not believe. She still remains in whatever belief system she is prior. Well, when the man gets saved, the Bible says that if the wife says, I still want to be married, then that they should stay married. Why would a wife say, I don't want to be with you because you're a Christian now? Well, we could think of a few reasons, but unique to that day was if you became a Christian, you'd lose your job, your friends, and your ability to make money, period. So could you imagine? As a slave, you might have even been beaten. As a nobleman, you would be decreased in your social status. And it says the inverse is true. It says if a man is saved and a woman is not, but she stays with him, then stay. Then it says, if a woman is saved, but the man is not, but he says, I still want to be married, that's the next verse, he said, then stay, let her not leave him. Here's what it says, for the unbelieving husband is sanctified by the wife, and the unbelieving wife is sanctified by the husband. Else were your children unclean, but now are they holy. Here's what Peter said about this. He said, ye wives, Be in subjection to your own husbands, that if any obey not the word. So there you have a saved woman and an unsaved man. If any obey not the word, they also, the unsaved spouse, may without the word be won by the conversation of the wives. The Bible says, by faith, faith cometh by hearing, and hearing by the word of God. So how can someone be saved without the word? Anybody ever heard the saying before that you may be the only Bible that someone ever reads? The idea is that though it may not be verbally articulated by chapter and verse, that you are living like a Christian in such a way that the unsaved person says, you're different. I need to know more. I need to know more. This still happens today. And it's beautiful how God will allow that context to exist in such a way as to not only redeem one, but two. Now, this doesn't mean that the unsaved spouse is automatically getting a free ticket to heaven. It means that by the conversation, that word conversation in the Bible simply means manner of living, they look over and they say, this is different, and maybe they observe for a long time. But the Bible says they eventually come to Christ because of the testimony of the saved spouse. Now here's the desertion part. It says in verse 15, but if the unbelieving depart, let him depart. A brother or a sister is not under bondage in such cases, but God hath called us to peace. All of those words are important. I'm going to move very quickly. Here we have someone that's saved, someone who's not. The one who's not says, I don't want to be part of this relationship. Then that person is allowed to leave. This person is not under bondage or under the bond in such cases, the Bible says, because God has called us to peace. You say, well, I got saved and my husband is lost. I'm just going to make life so hard on him until he gets saved. No. I'm just going to keep preaching to him. I'm just going to keep telling him that he's wrong and he's wicked and he's a sinner. God says, no, God has called us unto peace. God has called us unto peace. So three reasons that one might be remarried after being married, death. We see the second one is divorce prior to salvation. And third, desertion. And then don't forget about the one that Jesus said in Matthew chapter 19. The Bible says there's another reason, and that's defilement or adultery. The Bible tells us here in this passage that he's referring back to what Jesus said. So what did Jesus say in Matthew 19? The Bible says, whosoever shall put away his wife and shall marry another committeth adultery. Now that's pretty straightforward. But here's what it says in between those two statements. It says, except for fornication, meaning that there's infidelity in the marriage. Now, what is Jesus saying? Jesus is not saying, let's look for a loophole. I want you to know that I have known of couples and I've counseled couples, not every time, but some couples in which there is an affair in the relationship and it can be reconciled, and sometimes they're stronger after the reconciliation than they were before. That's unique. But it can happen. The message that Jesus is sending, however, is that Christians should not get in the habit of trading the old model in for the new. You say, who would do that? The people that Malachi wrote about. He said, you've divorced the wife of your youth and married another. I think he was being literal. He said, you've abandoned your marriage. Why? So I can marry someone else. Let me just say this. Jesus did not tell you to leave your spouse so that you can marry someone else. You say, oh, no one would ever say that. Yes. Well, I just have peace about it, Pastor. Jesus didn't have peace about it. Why do you have peace about it? There are a lot of crazy excuses people give for this. There was a man recorded in Hazard, Kentucky, who divorced his wife because he said that she beat him every time he took the onions off his hamburger without asking her. Sounds like an excuse. There was a deaf man in South Carolina, who filed for divorce because he said his wife was always nagging him in sign language. You could just go to another room. Divorce is not God's desire. And let me just quote people in our church who have said this to me, who've experienced the trauma of it. They've said, Pastor, I can think of one specifically right now. He said, when a divorce occurs, nobody wins. Not the husband, not the wife, not the kids. Paul, though, is dealing with the realities of life. And he is helping people to know that God has a redemptive plan for you no matter what you've been through. Be careful not to take this past what God says. Be careful not to find exceptions where there are no exceptions. What God is teaching his church is that there are people in certain contexts who are given that context by God to live in faithfully. Faithful in your calling. One of the clearest examples of this is Hosea. Hosea in the Old Testament, God told Hosea, I want you to marry Gomer. And Hosea and Gomer had a lot of problems in their marriage, not just because her name was Gomer, okay? They had some issues. And they were all one-sided. She was promiscuous, the Bible says. She was a prostitute. She became a prostitute. She cheated on him and cheated on him and cheated on him and cheated on him and cheated on him. Until finally she was away from him and she was living that life, but there had never been a divorce or separation. And God said, Hosea, I want you to go find Gomer. And he went to find Gomer, and she was on a slave block. She was up for sale. She was being trafficked. People were making money off of her. And Hosea went and bought her back. You say, I don't know if I could do that. I'm not even suggesting you'd have to. I'm just saying that the scripture clearly tells us that God has a purpose for the circumstance we're in. You may be here today thinking, why did we talk about it? And there's only one answer. It's because it's in the Bible. I personally think there's a lot of misunderstanding. I wish we had time this morning and maybe another time, I'm not sure when we'll deal with this, to deal with those who are never married, because it deals with that in the remaining verses and it talks about all that. But again, the tone is this. It is a redemptive tone. It follows the grace of God. It's the grace of God that even allows you to be happy in the relationship you're in. You know how I know that? Because one sinner is a lot to handle. Can you imagine two? Yeah, that's what a marriage is. Two people in the same relationship. But God gives grace. God gives us love. And God says, be faithful. So I'll say this to you today. You may be thinking and asking questions still, saying, well, I'm here and there, and you didn't deal with this, and you didn't deal with that, and all of that. I only tried to deal with what was here today. There's more that can be discussed. And for the benefit of those of you who are here this morning that may have more questions, my job is not just preaching, it's pastoring. Happy to talk to you at any time. Part of what the Apostle Paul was doing here was he was answering questions. And so perhaps there's a context in which we can discuss it further, but I'll tell you right now, wherever God has you, just determine, I'm going to be faithful to him today. I'm going to be faithful. God is a holy God.
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0: 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He is our solid rock. 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
0: Bow with me for prayer. Before we pray, as our heads are bowed and eyes are closed, I hope you understand my heart is not to be unkind. And I hope this morning that we've received it.
2: Hello, friend. 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Jesus said in John chapter 3, you must be born again. And that's where it all starts. If you'd like to accept Christ as your personal Savior, please call us here at 812-479-5342. And I would love to personally speak with you about that very thing. 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Hey, give God the glory with your life today, friend. Go out and serve him, help someone come to know Christ, tell someone about him today, and love others around you. God bless you. Thanks for listening.
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1: Did you know that the Reverend Massey wrote that he never knew so constant an attendant to our church services as George Washington? But of course, I didn't need him to tell me that. Colonel Washington and Martha sat beside me quite regularly on Sundays. We were neighbors, you see. And I, being a seamstress, had the privilege of sewing and mending George's clothing through the years, adding a ruffle to his shirt on occasions, or perhaps creating a sturdy cuff. That's why it wasn't a shock when one evening in May of 1776, three members of a secret committee came to my door. George Washington, Robert Morris, and the Colonel George Ross, my first husband's uncle. I was a little curious at first as to the purpose of their visit, but when Colonel Washington, who of course later became Commander-in-Chief, pulled the rough sketch of a flag from his pocket, it was all made clear. I was so honored when these heroic men asked me, on behalf of the Continental Congress, to sew together the very first stars and stripes into a flag. A flag that would become one of our nation's most cherished emblems. I sewed many a flag in those painful years of our country's birth, and the significance of each one was deeply engraved upon my heart with every stitch. For I, myself, lost two husbands to the War of Independence. Some families lost more. My house was commandeered by the British as they occupied Philadelphia, and my dear friend, Colonel Washington, along with the Continental Army, suffered greatly that very same winter at Valley Forge. Yes, our victory was secured in time, paid for by the blood of many brave men. So this flag I hold within my hands will stand for the freedom they fought and died for. This country's flag will proclaim to the world that we are a brave people and a people of undying honor. And this flag of the United States of America will publish to all nations that as long as the red, white, and blue soars above this great land, there will be justice and freedom forever. May she

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250 years ago, our founding fathers declared independence and built a nation on timeless truths. 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

I set the boundaries of the ocean vast, carved out the mountains from the distant past, molded a man from the miry clay, breathed in him life

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1: Four score and 7 years ago, our fathers brought forth upon this continent a new nation, conceived in liberty and dedicated to the proposition that all men are created equal. 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
1: How do you do? What happens when a man regains his freedom but not his peace? When injustice hardens into vengeance and power finally lies within reach? In part one of Ben-Hur, Judah rose from the chains of Rome to stand as a prince once more, wealthy, honored, and strong. Yet the wound of betrayal still burned within him. We now bring you the second part of that epic drama, the story of a prince whose life is forever transformed by the king who conquers not with swords, but with love. A love that leaves hearts, minds, and very lives unshackled.

0: This is Unshackled, the longest-running audio drama in history. Now broadcast around the earth, here is episode number 3936 in the series Unshackled, the program that makes you face yourself and think. Much of the year, we dramatize true stories of real people. But a few times annually, we present stories woven from imagination, crafted to show what we believe to be true and that ought to be said in connection with the season. Today, we bring you the conclusion of a special radio play dramatization of a timeless novel by Lew Wallace. It is the story of Judah Ben-Hur. In part one, we learned that Judah was a prince of Judea, an heir to a noble house in Jerusalem. His family lived in a grand palace with marble halls and terraced gardens overlooking the holy city. Yet Judah became a man shattered by wrongful oppression. Now we'll see how his hatred and pursuit of vengeance were removed by a surprise divine meeting. This is part two of Ben-Hur, right now on Unshackled.
1: Antioch, the queen of the east, a city of beauty and vice, where Roman order clashed with the chaotic spirit of the Orient. I walked its streets not as Judah the slave, but as Arius, the Roman.
2: Silks, silks, lovely silks, spices from India, pearls from the sea.
1: You there.
2: Hey.
1: I seek the house of Simonides, the merchant.
2: Simonides, the cripple? Oh, he lives near the warehouse district by the river. But be warned, Roman, he is a hard man to see.
1: Simonides, my father's faithful steward. If anyone knew the fate of my mother and sister, it would be him. I found his house, a fortress of commerce amidst the squalor of the docks.
3: What do you want?
1: I wish to speak to your master. Tell him a son of the house of Hur is here.

0: of the house of Hur?
1: I am Judah.
0: Judah Ben-Hur is dead, or lost to the galleys. I have mourned him for 5 years. Who are you, really?
2: I am he, Simonides. Look at me.
0: The eyes. Yes, the eyes. They are his. But the bearing, you stand like a Roman.
2: Rome tried to break me, old friend. Instead, it forged me. I was adopted by Quintus Arius. I am a citizen. But my heart is here. Where are they, Simonides, my mother, Tirza?
0: Oh, Judah, my prince. I do not know. When the Romans took your property, they tortured me to find your father's hidden wealth, but I gave them nothing. They broke my body, as you can see, but not my silence. As for your family, imprisoned like you, released years later, banished. No one knows for certain.
2: Messala, he did this.
0: He is here, Judah, in Antioch. He is a favorite of the people. He drives in the games. He is untouchable.
2: No man is untouchable.
3: Father?
0: Esther, come. Look who has returned from the grave.
2: Esther, you were a child when I left.
3: And you were a prince. Welcome home, my lord.
2: In her eyes, I saw a gentleness I had forgotten existed. She spoke of faith, of waiting, of a God who sees all. But my heart was too full of noise to hear her quiet wisdom. I needed allies, and I found one in the most unlikely of places, the tent of an Arab sheik.
4: Welcome, Roman. Or should I say Jew? My spies tell me interesting things.
2: I am a simple man who loves horses, Sheik Ilderim. And I hear yours are the finest in the world.
4: The finest? They are the wind itself. Mira, Rigel, Antares, Altair, daughters of the stars. But they need a driver, a hand that is firm yet loving. My driver is... Well, he's afraid of them.
2: I am not afraid.
4: Oh, we shall see. But first, meet my guest. He's a man of great wisdom. From Egypt, Balthazar.
5: Peace be with you, young Arius. Or is it Judah?
2: You know me?
5: I know the look of a man who is hunting, and the look of a man who is being hunted.
4: Balthazar speaks in riddles, but he speaks truth. He waits for a king.
2: A king? To drive out the Romans?
5: To drive out the darkness in men's souls. I saw his star years ago. I held him as a babe in Bethlehem. He's here somewhere. The Redeemer.
2: The only Redeemer I seek is my sword. Or a chariot.
4: A chariot! Then you are in luck. Messala drives in the games, a tournament this very season. He boasts he cannot be beaten. And most important, he bets heavily on himself.
2: He will be beaten.
4: You wish to drive my team against him?
2: I wish to destroy him.
4: Good. Good. The Roman is arrogant. He insults my horses. He insults my people. If you drive Judah Ben-Hur, you drive for all of us. But be warned. Messala races to kill.
2: So do I. For months, I trained in secret. 4 Arabians, swift as the wind, became my weapons. The Hippodrome was a place of glory and blood, where men wagered fortunes and pride could rise or die in a single race. I stationed myself at the exit gates after one of Messala's victorious showings. The taste of vengeance on my tongue.
4: Another win, another victory. Bring me the laurel.
6: Messala!
4: Messala!
6: Messala! Adam's lost son returns.
2: Not lost, found.
6: I heard you drowned.
2: You hoped I had.
6: Hope is a luxury. I deal in certainty.
2: Then be certain of this. I challenge you.
6: To what? Philosophy? You were always fond of speeches.
2: The chariot.
6: You. Against me.
2: You took everything from me.
6: I took what you were not strong enough to defend.
2: Name the day.
6: Oh, you misunderstand the rules here. Men die in the Hippodrome.
2: I have been dying since Jerusalem.
6: Why do this, Judah?
2: Because you said I would learn.
6: And have you?
2: Yes. I have learned what Rome requires.
6: Very well.
7: You may join our next race. The Games of Mars. 3 weeks hence.
2: The challenge was set. Antioch buzzed with rumor. A Jew was joining the competition against Rome's champion. Pride against pride. But even as I prepared for the race of my life, another search weighed upon me. My mother and sister, if they lived, they would be somewhere beneath Rome's shadow.
8: We have searched the records, my lord. No official death.
2: Then they live.
8: Possibly. There is another place.
2: Speak.
8: The Valley of the Lepers.
2: No.
8: Those imprisoned during the Purge. Some were sent there.
2: Take me. Outside Antioch's gates lay a place of exile, a valley where the diseased were cast away, forgotten by the world. It was a graveyard for the living, and hope rarely crossed its threshold.
9: Unclean! Unclean!
2: God of Israel. No!
10: Judah!
2: Mother!
10: Do not come closer! Stay back!
2: It is me!
10: We prayed you'd lived, brother!
2: I came for you!
10: No, Judah. You came for vengeance.
2: I came for both!
10: Judah, listen to me. Hate has already taken too much.
2: But they did this to you.
10: Then let God judge.
2: Come with me. I have wealth now, protection. I can take you far from Antioch. Rome will never find you.
10: And if someone sees us, fear would spread. And they would drive us away again. Or worse, the priests declared us unclean, Judah. The sickness may not show yet, but they say it comes surely.
11: Some here looked well when they arrived too.
2: But you are my family.
10: And because we love you, we will not endanger you.
2: Then tell me what I can do.
10: Pray.
2: Prayer will not stop Messala.
10: No, but it may save you.
2: Mother, I have challenged Messala. I will win the race.
10: And then?
2: And then Messala will fall.
11: Will that heal us, brother?
2: I left the valley with my resolve sharpened. But my spirit shaken. The race approached. The arena filled. The great circus of Antioch. A sea of humanity shouting, betting, screaming for blood. 12 chariots stand ready. Among them, the gilded chariot of Messala, the Roman favorite, and beside him, the 4 magnificent bays of Sheik Ildarim.
4: Drive them like the desert wind, my son. Let Rome taste their dust.
12: Citizens of Antioch! Today, Rome's champion, Messala Valerius! And challenging him, the rest of these sorry pretenders!
2: Oh, steady, boys. I know you can feel what I feel.
6: Last chance to withdraw.
2: You had yours in Jerusalem.
6: If you fall, I will not weep.
2: You never did.
12: Riders, ready? Go!
2: Hold steady. Steady.
6: You cannot outrun Rome.
2: You mistake me. I am not running from it. The first turn was tight, dangerously tight.
9: He's cutting inside!
7: Yield! No!
2: The dust rose instantly, choking and thick. Masala was aggressive, lashing his horses, cutting off a Greek driver, sending him crashing into the wall.
7: Watch him, Judah! Watch the wheels!
2: The second lap, Masala was gaining, and he had a trick. His chariot had bladed wheels jutting out from the hubs. He used them to shear the spokes of anyone who came too close.
7: You could have stood beside me, Judah!
4: You made your choice, Masala.
2: Another chariot shattered against the barrier. Another driver trampled beneath the hooves.
4: Stay with me. Stay with me.
7: Now!
4: You fight dirty.
7: I fight to win.
2: We entered the final turn, the turn of death. Masala hugged the inside wall, leaving no room. He thought he had me blocked, but Ildurim's horses had a reserve he did not know.
4: No! Altair! Antares! No!
7: No!
2: Masala lay broken in the dust. I had won. Why does it feel empty? Masala, can I...
7: No! You think you've defeated me?
2: You chose this.
7: The race is not over, Judah.
2: What do you mean?
7: Your mother. Your sister.
2: What of them?
7: The Valley of the Lepers.
2: I know.
7: Reports are they're not long for this world. So your victory is ashes. It's... You did it! By the sands of the desert, you did it! He's ruined.
2: Is he dead?
7: He lives. Barely. His body is crushed. Surely his days are numbered. And his fortune! I have won it all. Every denarius he bet. He is a beggar now, Judah. You have stripped him of everything.
2: It is finished. But as I stood there, the victor, listening to the crowd chant my name, I felt cold. The fire of vengeance had burned itself out, leaving only ash. I had destroyed him, but my mother, my sister, the valley still waited. I rode to Jerusalem like a madman, the Valley of the Lepers, a place of living death. I stood at the edge of the caves, calling their names into the darkness. Mother! Tirzah! Miriam! And then, a shape in the shadows, two shapes, rags wrapped around rotting flesh.
10: Stay back. Unclean. Unclean.
2: Mother, is that you?
10: Judah. No. Go away. Do not look at us.
2: Mother, it's me. Come to me.
10: Brother, please. Run! We are dead.
2: You are not dead. You are mine. I will take you from here.
10: There is no taking us, my son. The law forbids it. We are cursed.
2: Then I will break the law. I will tear down the heavens if I have to. But I could not touch them. The law of the land, the fear of the disease, it was a wall higher than any prison. I set up a camp nearby, bringing them food, water, watching them waste away from a distance. My vengeance against Masala felt hollow now. What good was his ruin if I could not save them?
3: Judah.
2: Esther, what are you...
13: Esther, go away. It is not safe here.
3: I am not afraid. Judah, there is talk in the city. The Nazarean, the one Balthazar spoke of. Jesus.
2: Another zealot, another false messiah.
3: No. They say he heals the sick. They say he makes the blind see. They say he can heal lepers.
13: Oh, fairy tales for children.
3: Is it? Or are you too proud to hope? He is coming to Jerusalem, Judah, for the Passover. Bring them to him.
2: And if he fails? If he is just a man?
3: Then we are no worse than we are now. But if he is who they say...
2: Hope is a dangerous thing. When unrealized, it hurts more than despair. But looking at the shrouded forms of my mother and sister, I knew I had no choice.
13: Stay close. Keep your faces covered. If the crowd sees you, they will stone us.
10: Judah, this is madness.
13: It is our only chance.
10: I am tired, Judah.
13: Just a little further. Look, the crowd is parting. He is coming.
2: I saw him walking in the midst of the throng. He was not a warrior. He carried no sword. He wore simple robes. There was a silence around him, a center of calm in the storm of humanity. I remembered the water, the man at the well in Nazareth. It was him, the same eyes.
10: It is the teacher.
13: Call to him. Mother, call to him.
10: Jesus! Master!
11: Jesus! Master! Have mercy on us!
9: Stone them! Do not come near the teacher!
13: Stay back. I will kill the first man who touches them.
2: The mob surged. I was ready to fight, to die. But then, he stopped. He turned. The crowd fell silent under his gaze. He walked toward us, toward the unclean. He did not flinch. He looked at me. He knew me. He smiled. A smile of infinite sorrow and infinite love. Then he looked at my mother and sister.
10: Lord, if you are willing, you can make us clean.
2: He did not speak a spell. He did not wave a hand. He simply said,
14: I am willing. Be clean.
10: Is gone. Judah, look.
2: I watched as the rags fell away to reveal skin that was whole, pink and healthy like a child. The sores, the rot vanished. It was impossible. It was real.
10: I am healed. I am healed.
13: Mother, tears up.
10: We are healed.
2: Oh, I held them. I held them weeping like a child. I looked up to thank him. But he was moving on, walking toward the city gate, toward Jerusalem, toward his own fate. The days went by in a rush as my mother and sister slowly reclaimed their lives and hope returned. But soon, news spread about the very one who had healed them. Why? Why did they arrest him? He heals people. He preaches love.
0: The priests fear him, Judah. And Pilate, Pilate fears the priests. They say he claims to be a king. Rome allows no kings but Caesar.
2: I will gather my men. I have legions I trained in the desert. We will storm the Praetorium. We will free him.
5: Put down your sword, Judah.
2: How can I? He saved my family. I owe him my life.
5: He does not seek a kingdom of this world. You cannot save him with swords. Maybe this is what he came for.
2: To die? That makes no sense.

0: Jesus' eyes as he passed. He was not a victim. He was a sacrifice.
1: How can God allow this?
2: Watch, Judah, and listen.
0: I stood at the foot of that cross for hours. I saw him forgive the thief beside him. I saw him provide for his mother. And then I heard him cry out,
1: Father! Forgive them, for they know not what they do.
0: Forgive them after what they did? Messala, Rome, the soldiers, forgive them. The words struck me harder than any whip. Forgive them. Even me? I who had lived for hate, I who had killed?
1: It is finished.
0: The earth shook, but the greater earthquake was in my heart.
3: Surely, this was the Son of God.
0: As the rain began to fall, washing the blood from the wood, I felt the heavy chains of my anger, chains I had forged link by link, year by year, finally snap.
4: Judah?
0: Yes, Esther.
4: Father has asked that. Judah, you look different.
0: I feel different. The fire is gone, Esther. The thirst is quenched.
4: And Messala?
0: I went to him before he died.
4: You did?
0: I told him. I forgave him.
4: Oh, Judah.
0: He did not understand. He cursed me to the end. But it did not matter. The forgiveness was not for him. It was for me. It was the only way to be free.
5: So the great warrior retires, eh?
0: The warrior is dead, Simonides. Judah Ben-Hur lives. And he has much work to do. We have a fortune, you and I.
5: Indeed. What shall we do with it, eh? Raise an army?
0: No. We will help the followers of the way. They are hiding, afraid. They need shelter. They need means to spread his message. Balthazar says this is just the beginning, that death could not hold him.
4: They say the tomb is empty, Judah.
0: I believe it. I saw him give life to the living dead. Why should he not take it back for himself?
6: Judah, the sun is setting. It is time for prayer.
0: Yes, Mother. And so, my story ends not with a sword, but with a prayer. Not with a shout of victory, but with a whisper of grace. I lost a kingdom, but I found a king. I sought revenge, but I found redemption. I was a slave to Rome, then a slave to hate. But now I am truly unshackled.
7: Listening friend, Jesus said, I am the way, the truth, and the life. No man cometh unto the Father but by me. Judah sought justice. He found forgiveness. He pursued vengeance. He received grace. And the same mercy that met him on a dusty road and at the foot of a cross is offered still. Perhaps you know what it is to carry anger, to replay injustice, to wait for the day when the score will finally be settled. But vengeance cannot heal a wounded soul. Only Jesus Christ can do that. If you have never asked him to forgive you, to change you, to free you from bitterness and sin, you can do so today. Speak to him. He hears. If you need help making this life-changing decision to trust in Jesus, we encourage you to call 1-888-NEED-HIM or visit chataboutjesus.com. 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

36. Heard in part two of this special Unshackled episode, Ben-Hur, a live radio play, were Jeff Parker, Tony Bozzuto, Anna Maria Alvarez, Amanda Marcheski, Brad Armacost, Patrick Thompson, and David Zarbach. Original music composed by Gary Fry, conductor Doug Horn, live music performers Steve Martin, Caleb Tolleson, Andy Sutton, Louis Corrali, Daniel Meyer, and Amanda Shore. Sound effects, Patrick Thompson and David Zarbach. Audio engineer, David Pierczynski. Script, Tim Gregory. 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

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One nation under God. From the pulpits of the Great Awakening to the battlefields of the Revolution, America's Christian heritage shaped our love of liberty, justice, and the dignity of every person made in God's image. 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Happy 250th birthday, America. 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

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I love to sing its worth. It sounds like music in mine ear. The sweetest name

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I once was lost, but now I'm found, was blind, but now I see.

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250 years ago, our founding fathers declared independence and built a nation on timeless truths. One nation under God. From the pulpits of the Great Awakening to the battlefields of the Revolution, America's Christian heritage shaped our love of liberty, justice, and the dignity of every person made in God's image. 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Happy 250th birthday, America. May God bless you and keep you always.

My name is Cheryl Schaefer, and my favorite verse is Isaiah 26:3. Thou wilt keep him in perfect peace, whose mind is stayed on thee, because he trusteth in thee. And I find that it's easier to stay true to that verse by listening to Faith Music Radio every day.

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1: I started out to win this race, to serve the

Indianapolis has issued a tornado warning for South Central Sullivan County, North Central Knox County until 7:15 p.m. Eastern Daylight Time. At 6:36 p.m. Eastern Daylight Time, a severe thunderstorm capable of producing a tornado was located near Flat Rock or 9 miles north of Lawrenceville, moving east at 20 miles per hour. Expected hazards include tornado. This is a radar-indicated threat.

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And thank you.

service in Indianapolis has issued a tornado warning for northeastern Knox County, northwestern Davies County, until 7:15 p.m. Eastern Daylight Time. At 6:49 p.m. Eastern Daylight Time, a severe thunderstorm capable of producing a tornado is located near Russellville, or 8 miles north of Vincennes, moving east at 30 miles per hour. Expected hazards include tornado. This is a radar-indicated threat. The following impacts are expected. Flying debris will be dangerous to those caught without shelter. Mobile homes will be damaged or destroyed. Damage to roofs, windows, and vehicles will occur. Tree damage is likely. Locations impacted include Dicknell, Bristol, Plainville, and Edwardsport. Take cover now. Move to a basement or an interior room on the lowest floor of a sturdy building. Avoid windows. If you are outdoors, in a mobile home, or in a vehicle, move to the closest substantial shelter and protect yourself from flying debris. Repeating, a tornado warning has been issued until 7:15.

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250 years ago, our founding fathers declared independence and built a nation on timeless truths. One nation under God. From the pulpits of the Great Awakening to the battlefields of the Revolution, America's Christian heritage shaped our love of liberty, justice, and the dignity of every person made in God's image. 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Happy 250th birthday, America. May God bless you and keep you always.

Indianapolis has issued a tornado warning for northeastern Knox County, northern Davies County, until 8 p.m. Eastern Daylight Time. At 7:11 p.m. Eastern Daylight Time, a severe thunderstorm capable of producing a tornado was located 11 miles northwest of Washington or 15 miles northeast of Vincennes, moving east at 30 miles per hour. Expected hazards include tornado. This is a radar indicator.

0: time, a severe thunderstorm was located near Russellville or near Vincennes, moving east at 30 miles per hour. Expected hazards include 70 miles per hour wind gusts. This is a radar-indicated threat. The following impacts are expected. Expect considerable tree damage. Damage is likely to mobile homes, roofs, and outbuildings. Locations impacted include Vincennes, Washington, Bicknell, Ligoti, Odin, Carlisle, Elnora, Oaktown, Monroe City, Wheatland, Bruceville, Plainville, Sanborn, Montgomery, Edwardsport, Newberry, Green, Camelburg, West Bond Lake, and Freelandville. The main alert for a possible tornado. Tornadoes can develop quickly from severe thunderstorms. If you spot a tornado, go at once into the basement or small central room in a sturdy structure. For your protection, move to an interior room on the lowest floor of a building. A tornado watch remains in effect until 10 p.m. Eastern Daylight Time for southwestern Indiana. A tornado watch also remains in effect until midnight. Repeating, a severe thunderstorm warning has been issued until 8 p.m. Eastern Daylight Time for the following counties. Indiana, Davies, Green, Knox, Martin, and Sullivan.
1: That's Morgan Wallen and Don't Me. I'm Clay Moten, celebrating Father's Day together. Have you had a great day, Dad? Did you get what you wanted? Did you get

Indianapolis has issued a tornado warning for Central Knox County, Southwestern Daviess County, until 8:15 p.m. Eastern Daylight Time. At 7:27 p.m. Eastern Daylight Time, a severe thunderstorm capable of producing a tornado was located near St. Francisville or near Lawrenceville, moving east at 30 miles per hour. All active hazards include tornado. This is a radar-indicated threat. The following impacts are expected. Flying debris will be dangerous to those caught without shelter. Mobile homes will be damaged or destroyed. Damage to roofs, windows, and vehicles will occur. Tree damage is likely. Locations impacted include Vincennes, Washington, Monroe City, Wheatland, and Vincennes University. Take cover now. Move to a basement or an interior room on the lowest floor of a sturdy building. Avoid windows. If you are outdoors, in a mobile home, or in a vehicle, move to the closest substantial shelter and protect yourself from flying debris. Repeating, a tornado warning has been issued until 8:15 p.m.

The National Weather Service in Paducah has issued a tornado warning for southwestern Wabash County in southeastern Illinois, northern Vandenberg County in southwestern Indiana, southern Gibson County in southwestern Indiana, northeastern Posey County in southwestern Indiana, until 7:15 p.m. At 6:35 p.m., a severe thunderstorm capable of producing a tornado was located near New Harmony, or 14 miles southeast of Albion, moving east at 40 miles per hour. Expected hazards include tornado. This is a radar-indicated threat. The following impacts are expected. Flying debris will be dangerous to those caught without shelter. Mobile homes will be damaged or destroyed. Damage to roofs, windows, and vehicles will occur. Tree damage is likely. This dangerous storm will be near Cosaville and Cynthiana around 6:40 p.m. Owensville around 6:45 p.m. Evansville, Fort Branch, Hotchkiss, and Darmstadt around 6:55 p.m. Other locations impacted by this tornadic thunderstorm include Griffin. This includes the following highways: Interstate 69 in Indiana between mile marker 16 and 24, Interstate 64 in Indiana between mile

Indianapolis has issued a severe thunderstorm warning for Martin County, Lawrence County, Northeastern Davies County until 8:30 p.m. Eastern Daylight Time. At 7:47 p.m. Eastern Daylight Time, severe thunderstorms were located along a line extending from 12 miles south of Bloomfield to 9 miles east of Washington to near Vincennes, moving east at 45 miles per hour. Expected hazards include 70 miles per hour wind gusts. This is a radar-indicated threat. The following impacts are expected. Expect considerable tree damage. Damage is likely to mobile homes, roofs, and outbuildings. Locations impacted include Bedford, Shoals, Mitchell, Laborde, Odom, Montgomery, Crane, Camelbert, West Bugs Lake, Indian Springs, Pendleton, Huron, Burn City, Lacey, Williams, Spring Mill State Park, and Silverville. Remain alert for a possible tornado. Tornadoes can develop quickly from severe thunderstorms. If you spot a tornado, go at once into the basement or small central room in a sturdy structure. For your protection, move to an interior room on the lowest floor of a building. A tornado watch remains in effect until midnight Eastern Daylight Time for South Central and Southwestern Indiana. Repeating, a severe thunderstorm warning has been issued until 8:30 p.m. Eastern Daylight Time for the following counties in

Indianapolis has issued a tornado warning for northern Martin County, southwestern Lawrence County, northeastern Davies County until 8:30 p.m. Eastern Daylight Time. At 7:51 p.m. Eastern Daylight Time, a severe thunderstorm capable of producing a tornado was located 10 miles northwest of Shoals or 24 miles west of Bedford, moving east at 30 miles per hour. Expected hazards include tornado. This is a radar-indicated threat. The following effects are expected. Flying debris will be dangerous to those caught without shelter.

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1: 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We here highly resolve that this nation under God shall have a new birth of freedom, and that government of the people, by the people, and for the people shall not perish from the earth.